hollow wind whistling in the night. My dog is growling in the dark. Something pulling me outside to ride around in circles. I know you have got a time, 'cause anything I want, you do. We take a ride through the strangers who don't understand how to feel. In the dead car, we are alive. In the dead car, we are alive. Car, we are alive.

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2: It is 8 p.m. in Israel, Thursday, September 24th. In the headlines, a slight improvement is reported in the condition of Neriah Leiter, the IDF reservist seriously hurt in a terror vehicle ramming attack yesterday. The Central Elections Committee rejects bids to disqualify religious Zionism Otzma Yehudit and Democrats from the Knesset election on October 27th. Prime Minister Netanyahu soon addresses the United Nations General Assembly. Palestinian Authority head Mahmoud Abbas addresses the UN by video because the U.S. wouldn't give him a visa to attend. The weather outlook in Israel a bit cooler and some light rain over the coming days. Good evening, this is David Zev with the news. The condition of IDF reservist 38-year-old Neriah Leiter, who was seriously hurt in a Palestinian car-ramming attack near Beit Horon yesterday, is serious and still life-threatening, according to officials at Shaarei Tzedek Medical Center in Jerusalem, where he is being treated, but they say that there has been a slight improvement. His father, Israel's ambassador to Washington, Yechiel Leiter, said in a statement to reporters at the hospital that doctors had stabilized the situation and that the next few days will be critical. The father, the ambassador, thanked all those praying for his son's recovery, as well as for Israel's victory in the battle against the evil being exported from Tehran through its proxies.
3: I want to thank the entire staff of Shaarei Tzedek for the amazing work they're doing to save my son's life. He's still hanging in the balance. But the professionals here at Shaarei Tzedek stabilize the situation, and hopefully they're going to see him through. The next few days will be critical. We're asking for prayers, and I've received prayers from friends all over the world, Jews and non-Jews alike, millions of people who understand not only the friendship they have with me, but they understand the meaning of what Hamas is, of what Iran is, of what the attempt to eradicate the Jewish state is, and that these young men and women who leave the comforts of their home, do hundreds of days of reserve duty to protect and defend this country over the past 3 years, is the greatest generation of Jews that ever lived. And they're praying as well, not only for Neriah's recovery, but that we win this battle against the evil that is being exported from Tehran through the proxies of Hamas and Hezbollah.
2: Israel's ambassador to Washington, Yechiel Leiter, his eldest son, Moshe, an IDF officer, fell in battle during the Gaza War in November 2023. Dr. Alon Schwartz, director of the trauma unit at Shaarei Tzedek, gave this update on Neriah Leiter's condition from the time he was brought to the hospital yesterday.
4: He arrived from the ramming outside Jerusalem city, arrived in a severe condition. He arrived unconscious after stabilizing at the trauma unit. He passed some imaging exams and was transferred immediately, emergently, to the operating room. During the whole night, he was operated by a multiple team. He suffered a multi-organ injury. Right now, he's in the intensive care unit in a stable condition, but still with the risk to his life. Teams of the intensive care, surgical teams, neurosurgical teams are involved in his care, and we hope and we will do everything that we can for his complete recovery.
2: Dr. Alon Schwartz, director of the trauma unit at Shaare Tzedek Medical Center in Jerusalem. As we said this afternoon, it was reported that there is a slight improvement in Neria Leiter's condition. In Gaza, reports of a fatality in an Israeli drone strike targeting a car in Azueda in the central part of the strip. There were no further details immediately available. In Lebanon, reports of two IDF strikes in the south of that country. One report described a drone strike in Nabatea and a blast in the town of Al-Mansouri. A ceremony has taken place today at a Haifa naval base, marking the arrival of the German-built Drakon submarine. At the ceremony, Defense Minister Yisrael Katz said that it sends a message to Israel's enemies that from a naval perspective as well, even if you are far away, you are not immune. The Central Elections Committee has overwhelmingly rejected a request to disqualify the religious Zionism Party from running in the upcoming Knesset election. The vote was 21 against disqualification and only 3 in favor. The grounds alleged were rejection of Israel as a Jewish democratic state and incitement to racism. Earlier, the committee rejected a request to disqualify the far-right Otzma Yehudit party of Itamar Ben-Gvir from running. 11 members opposed banning that party, and 10 supported a ban with 1 abstention. Otzma Yehudit party leader Cabinet Minister Itamar Ben-Gvir accused political rivals of trying to eliminate him, specifically assailing the heads of the Biyachad party led by Naftali Bennett and Yair Lapid. Opposition Knesset member Naama Lazimi of the Democrats Party said she would petition the High Court challenging the committee decision. She said Otzma Yehudit Party leader Itamar Ben-Gvir brought extremist Kahanist ideology to the police and democratic liberal regime. She said the coalition has a majority on the committee, so the rejection of the disqualification request itself came as no surprise. The Central Elections Committee also rejected a request to disqualify the Democrats Party, headed by former Deputy IDF Chief of Staff Yair Golan. The request had been made by Otzma Yehudit, headed by National Security Minister Itamar Ben-Gvir. Prime Minister Benjamin Netanyahu is scheduled to address the UN General Assembly in just a bit. It's in New York. It's at 9 p.m. Israel time. That's back in New York at 2 o'clock in the afternoon. Netanyahu is expected to be in the United States for overall just about 7 hours. His office said in a statement that many world leaders had sought meeting with him during the visit, but due to a tight schedule and the need to return before the start of the Sukkot holiday, it begins tomorrow night, Friday night, Netanyahu was only able to accommodate some of these leaders. Among the leaders Netanyahu is planning to meet, is in the process of meeting, are the presidents of Argentina, Bolivia, Paraguay, Panama, and Ethiopia, the vice president of Colombia, and the prime ministers of Greece, Slovenia, and Papua New Guinea. In an interview with Khan, Israel's ambassador to the United Nations, Danny Danon, said that he expected Prime Minister Netanyahu in his General Assembly address to reveal new information on the Iranian regime's efforts to advance its nuclear program. Palestinian Authority head Mahmoud Abbas today addressed the annual opening of the United Nations General Assembly in New York City. However, he did so via a recorded video speech from his office in Ramallah after the United States denied him and other top Palestinian officials visas to attend the gathering for the 2nd year in a row. In his address, Abbas stated, quote, "The Palestinian people face one of the most dangerous times in its history," end of quote. He charged that Israel, quote, "has targeted all of the basic necessities of life," end of quote. Abbas once again implored the international community to take more vigorous action and to speak out more loudly against Israel. On the sidelines of the UN General Assembly, Marina Rosenberg, Senior Vice President for International Affairs at the Anti-Defamation League and a former Israeli ambassador to Chile, has been involved in meetings this week with heads of state and foreign ministers from dozens of countries, she says, on doing more and better in confronting the global rise in anti-Semitism, including within the UN itself. We're on the line to New York to Ambassador Marina Rosenberg. She is Senior Vice President for International Affairs at the Anti-Defamation League, ADL. She is a former Israeli ambassador to Chile. This week, you are, Marina, I understand, involved in a marathon of UN meetings with your team, engaging heads of state and foreign ministers from dozens of countries, and your message is that it is urgent for governments to do more and to do better to confront the global rise in anti-Semitism, including, you say, within the UN itself. Tell me how the meetings have been going so far in terms of with whom and the understanding that you're hopefully getting in these discussions.
5: Yeah, David, thank you so much for the opportunity to speak to you. So this year, just like every year, we form a coalition of Jewish American organizations that ADL is a major part of it. And we have a marathon of meetings with heads of state, heads of governments, and foreign ministers. The difference this year, I think, is two issues. One, the urgency of the continuous rise in global anti-Semitism. As you know, 2025 was the deadliest year for Jews on anti-Semitic attacks in the diaspora, with 20 people that were murdered. And secondly, there's a window of opportunity this year with the selection of a new Secretary General. So in our meetings, we're not just asking governments to take more and better actions to combat anti-Semitism within their own country, but we're asking them to choose very wisely the next UN Secretary General, so that person will take fighting anti-Semitism as one of the core issues in his agenda.
2: In other words, the outgoing Secretary General, Antonio Guterres, has not done that?
5: Well, you know, we can be honest and say that no, he has not. The situation of anti-Semitism within the UN system is more crucial than ever, when we have seen UN employees, specifically from UNRWA, participating in the atrocities of October 7th, or when we're seeing the special rapporteurs like Albanese is involved on regular basis in spreading anti-Semitic hate.
2: Mm-hmm.
5: So we believe that the Secretary General has a key role, and we're hoping that the new one will understand me.
2: In terms of the heads of state and foreign ministers from the particular countries, if I can even ask which countries, what kind of response are you getting? Do they understand that there is an urgent need to fight anti-Semitism, how anti-Semitism is growing to such a great extent?
5: Well, I believe that all the heads of state and foreign ministers that we have met with so far understand it. The question is what they do about it.
2: Mm-hmm.
5: And a second question is, do they understand the connection between their government's policies towards Israel and anti-Semitism?
2: Do they make that connection? Yeah.
5: Right. So a few of them do, and they understand that even if they want it or not, certain actions have implications in the anti-Semitism in their own country, but others do not. And look, I understand the point of view of certain heads of states that come and tell us we do not agree with the policies of Prime Minister Netanyahu, and it's legitimate to criticize those policies and even to take actions, especially when it comes to the settlements because of international law. But then our case is, look, it might be legitimate, but still you need to understand the consequences, not just on the bilateral relations with your country in Israel, but how it might empower directly or indirectly the extremists in your country that are promoting hate, extremism, and anti-Semitism.
2: We're getting you in the morning New York time on this Thursday. You're continuing with your meetings, and what happens after you hold the talks? How do you follow up?
5: Well, we have continuous relations with embassies in D.C., with secretary, consul generals in New York and in other states here in the U.S. And, of course, my team and I travel around the world and also continue to meet heads of state and foreign ministers in different countries, especially those that have meaningful Jewish community and have high level of anti-Semitism. So this is not a one-time thing once a year. We do this work throughout the year. The importance when we do it in the UNGA is that we do it as a Jewish coalition of multiple Jewish organizations and speak in one voice. What we did this year as well is we promoted a joint letter by the J7. The J7 is comprised of the seven largest Jewish communities in the diaspora. And we sent this open letter to UN member states, urging them to choose wisely the next UN Secretary General. And we have three asks of the next UN Secretary General. One is to adopt the IHRA working definition of anti-Semitism.
2: The IHRA, which, by the way, equates anti-Zionism with anti-Semitism, correct?
5: Right. With its examples, it makes very clear that it is okay and legitimate to criticize the government of Israel, whatever government it is, but it is not okay when it crosses to anti-Zionism, anti-Israeli, and, of course, anti-Semitism. Mm-hmm. And two more asks that we have of the next Secretary General is, first of all, to hold the system accountable for anti-Semitism, like the minimum, to vet officials on merit and fairness and enforce real consequences for any misconduct. And lastly, we ask to make sure that no UN staff, funding, agencies, or authority is used to spread anti-Semitism, extremism, or even terrorism, including, of course, educational materials in the UN's name, like we see in the example of UNRWA.
2: Okay, well, we look forward to hearing follow-ups as to the extent of the success of your mission. Marina Rosenberg, Senior Vice President for International Affairs at the ADL, the Anti-Defamation League, former Israeli ambassador to Chile, holding talks with her delegation, with that larger delegation of Jewish organizations at the UN General Assembly, the UNGA, the annual opening of the General Assembly in New York. Marina, thank you very much for your time.
5: David, thank you so much for the opportunity. Have a great day.
2: You too. Thank you.
6: An Israeli source has told the Saudi network Al Hadath that another round of strikes against Iran is only a matter of time. According to the source, Tehran is accelerating its nuclear program and fortifying the Pickaxe Mountain site, and Israel is monitoring the developments. The source also stressed that Israel will renew strikes on nuclear sites if red lines are crossed with the United States or without it. While the United States and Iran held talks this week, it's not clear if the contacts will continue. A diplomatic source familiar with the matter told Khan News that Qatar mediated the most recent round. The source said that there are elements in Iran that criticize the process. U.S. President Donald Trump's envoy, Steve Witkoff, had described as positive his talks, but Iran publicly presented tough demands for a deal, including ending military operations, lifting sanctions, and releasing frozen Iranian funds and assets. A Saudi military spokesperson said today that six ballistic missiles targeting Saudi Arabia's port of Yanbu on the Red Sea and the southwestern city of Taif have been intercepted. The Saudi spokesperson blamed Iran-backed Houthi rebels in neighboring Yemen. The Houthis later claimed that they had fired dozens of ballistic missiles and drones at the Saudi Arabian southwestern Jazan province. Nearly 3 years after the October 7th massacre, the IDF has released its inquiry into the failure in the battle at the Paga and Sakhaf outposts in the Be'eri area. The probe found that the combat forces posted there were not sufficiently prepared for such a terrorist infiltration, not having conducted training deals for such, or drills, I should say, for such scenarios, readying only for dealing with riots by the fence. There were also shortages of equipment and weapons. Some 60 to 80 terrorists attacked the outpost in several waves, 18 fighters and commanders fell, and 22 others were wounded. Two of the fighters who fell were abducted to Gaza. Meanwhile, creators of the documentary film Naza, which sparked an outcry over its allegations on IDF operations and Gazan civilian casualties during the war, have announced that the film will go online in several weeks and be open for viewing free of charge. In a post on X, one of the creators, Yuval Avraham, said that the creators also offered theaters in Israel to screen the film for free, parallel to its global release. He wrote that the film was based on 3 years of a comprehensive journalistic investigation and was made to spark a public discussion about the government's actions in Gaza. Recognizing the atrocities in Gaza does not diminish, for a moment, the heinous massacre of October 7th, for which Hamas is responsible, Avraham wrote. As millions of birds migrate through Israel, families and bird lovers are invited to take part in bird watching, photography competitions, activities with prizes, and a nationwide birding marathon. It's all part of the 9th annual KKLJNF Birdathon during the intermediate days of Sukkot. Events include a photography competition, September 27th and 28th, special family activities, September 28th through the 30th, and a nationwide birding marathon on October 15th. Yaron Charka, chief ornithologist at KKLJNF, spoke to reporter Nomi Segal.
0: Joining us on the line is Yaron Charka, chief ornithologist at KKLJNF. And fall is here, and with it, the birds are on the move. So thank you for joining us. And first of all, tell us a little bit about what's happening in the skies above Israel.
7: Well, we're now at the peak of the fall migration of the birds from Europe, West Asia, mainly Eastern Europe and Western Asia through Israel to Africa. At the moment, many lesser spotted eagles are above us, some hawks and the black kites and other kinds of raptors, of diurnal raptors are flying over, mainly across the western migration route of Israel, which is parallel to the Mediterranean shore. And we are counting thousands and tens of thousands of them every day.
0: When you compare the migration seasons, and I guess probably, let's say, the fall migration, do you notice anything from year to year, whether it's the variety of birds or an increase or decrease in certain types of birds? Does anything emerge kind of looking at trends?
7: Well, those trends are very slow to monitor. If we compare migration now to the migration, let's say, back in the 90s of the last century, so it's enough time. It's like 30, 35 years from now, you can see trends. And the trend that we see is not very optimistic, actually, mainly about the quantity of the birds. We still see the same species, but the numbers are decreasing, and are decreasing even dramatically sometimes. And we see it in our migration route, which is the second largest migration route in the world. And we see it also in other migration routes, like in the Americas. There are less birds now than there were 3 decades ago.
0: Is there an understanding as to why?
7: There are many reasons. One would probably be the climate changes. Others are degradation of habitats. You know, there are more humans, less nature.
0: And Israel, of course, is frequently a stopover as well for many birds.
7: Right. Israel is a very, very important stopover place because we... Not only in the fall migration, also in the spring, but in the fall when they are heading to Africa, Israel is the last I would say, gas station or energy filling station before the largest challenge of this migration, which is the crossing of the desert band of the Negev, Sinai, and mainly the Sahara Desert, before getting into the fertile places of Africa. So this crossing these deserts is really the challenge of the fall migration, and Israel is the last stop over before. So birds that have to eat something, rest a little bit before crossing the desert, this is the last place to do it.
0: So this upcoming Sukkot holiday brings the 9th annual KKL JNF Birdathon, Sapalaton, an opportunity to get a look and a glimpse and learn about these birds. So tell us about what's in store for visitors and participants.
7: Yes. So we have like three main elements of this festival. First and foremost are our family events that are going to take place in the north, in the Kfar Masaryk and the Naaman River, and in the center of Israel, in the ecological park of Hod HaSharon. These events are taking place on the 28th, 29th, and 30th of September in Chol HaMoed Sukkot. And families with children are invited. We have a booklet that tells the story of Buzuki, a young red-footed falcon that migrates from Russia to Botswana through Israel, and all the adventures he has along the way. And while listening to the story of Buzuki, children have to do some tasks to learn a lot of things about migration in general, and to solve a riddle. And families that will solve this riddle correctly will take part in a raffle, and there's a great prize to the family that wins. They will go for a 2 days journey in the best birding sites of Israel, together with an expert birder, with, you know, all the perks like a jeep and good food. So it's a great prize. This is one. We have also a photography contest. We give 48 hours to photographers, to nature photographers, to take photos of birds. Only the photos that were taken in this time frame can participate in this contest. And, of course, there are very nice prizes to this one as well. And the third one is the birdathon itself. So teams of birders are swooping through Israel, trying to locate, to identify as many bird species as they can in only 24 hours, and the team that will identify, the more species you identify, the better place you have in this contest. So, yeah, we really look forward to this festival. It's, you know, it's the ninth time, and we had COVID, we had some wars in between, and we continue on.
0: Well, where can information be found about all these activities?
7: Well, KAKAL website, look for the Tzapaton, and you'll find all the details. You can register there, and come join us. It will be really fun.
6: Yaron Charka, chief ornithologist at KKL-JNF. More information can be found on the KKL website. At 29 minutes past the hour, look at the headlines at this hour. A slight improvement has been reported in the condition of Neria Leiter, the IDF reservist seriously hurt in a terror vehicle ramming attack yesterday.
2: The Central Elections Committee has rejected bids to disqualify religious Zionism, Otzma Yehudit, and Democrats from the Knesset election on October 27th. Prime Minister Netanyahu is soon to address the United Nations General Assembly. It's scheduled for, I believe, about a half hour from now. Palestinian Authority head Mahmoud Abbas has addressed the UN, but by video, because the U.S. would not give him a visa to attend. And the weather outlook a bit cooler and some light rain over the coming days. Baruch Neria, a 9-year-old boy from Pardes Chana, who recently contracted a rare and highly lethal brain-eating amoeba while swimming on the eastern shore of the Sea of Galilee, has died. He had been at Rambam Hospital in Haifa since the incident. A resident of Beitar Elite who was detained in Ukraine for dodging military service in that country will be assigned to work as a military doctor in the area of Kharkov. This according to the Federation of Jewish Communities of Ukraine. Yonatan Karlinsky, a 49-year-old member of the Breslav Hasidic sect, was arrested 10 days ago on the border with Romania on his return to Israel following Rosh Hashanah prayers in Uman. A check of his documents found that Karlinsky, who was born in Ukraine and holds dual citizenship, was obliged to local military service where he served prior to immigrating to Israel. Attempts by his family to secure his release, claiming an exemption, failed because local law only waives parents with 3 or more children, and Karlinsky has just 1 daughter. An ancient Egyptian goddess, the Jewish kings, David and Solomon, and finding new digs. It's all happening during the Sukkot holiday at Park Timna. We're on the line to Sagi Raz. He is manager of Timna Park, which is located 20 kilometers north of Eilat in the southern Arava region. And Sagi, tell us about the Egyptian goddess and the special events going on during the course of the week of Sukkot at Timna Park.
8: Wow. So thank you very much. The Egyptian goddess is Chatchol, and we have a unique temple of her close to Solomon Pillars. We also have a unique sign, a picture of her giving Ramses III something to a present. Mm-hmm. That was the sculptures and the findings that remind us that the Egyptians were here 3,500 years ago.
2: So Chatchor's sanctuary still stands at what is Timna Park today?
8: Yes, but actually the story is a bit different. Mm-hmm. Because less than 10 years ago, our archaeology professor Erez Ben Yosef.
2: What's his name? Clearly, what's his name?
8: Professor Erez Ben Yosef from Tel Aviv University. Mm-hmm. He found on the Slaves Hill, which is opposite to Solomon Pillars, something very, very unique in archaeology. Usually in archaeology, we find rigid things as coins or stones, or like we found sculptures in Timna, but he found fabrics.
2: Fabrics, okay.
8: Mm-hmm. Yeah, when he made an exam, a special exam that dates the fabrics, the findings, he found out a very special thing, because it was not from the Egyptian area, which is 3,500 years ago. It was 3,000 years ago. Mm. Something was quite different. One thing that was very special about those fabrics, one of them was colored royal purple. Now, in the ancient world, royal purple is a very high hierarchy color. It used to be for high hierarchy priests or kings.
2: So the hierarchy. Now, mm-hmm.
8: Yeah. So who left us these findings from 3,000 years ago in Timna? That was a detective archaeology quiz that we needed to find out. Hmm. So as Professor Ben Yosef allowed us to tell the story, we haven't found out yet the signs Solomon, I was here, but it really connects to the era of David and Solomon, the kingdom of David and Solomon, and that's really a unique finding that changed the whole story from the Egyptians. So we know that Egypt was here, and a lot of the goddess of Hathor, we see a lot of findings connecting to her. Mm-hmm. And to the Egyptian sign, but this fabric, this unique fabric, which is located in our visitor center in Tilna Park right now, and you can see it when you come over to Tilna Park, the real finding is in Tilna.
9: And I understand, Sagi, sorry for interrupting, that you're also offering people who come during the course of Sukkot, perhaps other times too, to be an archaeologist for a day. Tell us about that.
8: Yes, of course. From Sunday to Tuesday, total 7, 28, 29, together with the Israel Antique Authority, we're doing a special project, Archaeologists for a Day. Mm-hmm. This is actually a tradition that we're doing for several years, and a lot of families and kids are coming over to be with us and to assist and perhaps uncover Timna's next archaeology treasure. It is located, it's in the park. You have to come to the visitor center, and it's in the same ticket of the entrance that you can have this adventure. Mm-hmm. You're going to Solomon Pillars, and next to the temple of the goddess Hathor, we have a special location that children and families can dig there and can be explained all the things of archaeology. Last year, we found a lot of pottery, weapons, even a sign, which is now examined by the archaeologists. So it's really an adventure, and people and kids like it. We have few families that we see each and every year that are coming to this project.
9: Okay, the week of the Sukkot holiday at Timna Park, 20 kilometers north of Eilat in the southern Arava region. Sagi Raz is manager of Timna Park. Sagi, thank you so much for your time, and Chag Sameach.
8: Chag Sameach.
9: Rabbi David Sedley teaches Torah and Jewish thought for Web Yeshiva. Originally from New Zealand, he is a former communal rabbi in Britain and now lives in Jerusalem. He has written and translated several books covering a wide range of Jewish topics. Ahead of the Sukkot holiday, he shared his thoughts with us.
10: Hi there. I want to share a few thoughts about Sukkot and what it means to be happy on Sukkot, and maybe a little bit about the TV show Ted Lasso as well. Rabbi Nathan C. Finkel had a question about the transition from Rosh Hashanah and Yom Kippur to Sukkot and Simchat Torah. He writes in his book, Or HaTzafon, it would seem at first glance that there is a great difference between the Yamim Noraim, the high holy days, and the pilgrimage festivals. For the Yamim Noraim are days of sorrow and bitterness, whereas the festivals are days of joy and gladness. But this is not so. We have already noted that even regarding Rosh Hashanah, it is written, do not be sad, for the joy of the Lord is your strength. Furthermore, the Mishnah in Ta'anit tells us that Rabbi Shimon ben Gamliel said there were no days as joyous for the Jewish people as the 15th of Av and as Yom Kippur. So Rosh Hashanah and Yom Kippur are happy days. If so, why do we spend all day on Yom Kippur in synagogue, fasting and praying? Whereas on Sukkot, we spend the day sitting in the sukkah with our families and friends, eating, drinking, celebrating. Before I tell you Rabbi Finkel's answer, let me tell you more about him and his philosophy. He was born in 1849 in the city of Rasenai in Lithuania. He was orphaned of both his parents at a young age. So as a young man, he studied under Rav Simcha Zissel Ziv, known as the Altar of Kelm, at the Kelm Talmud Torah. This was his formative training in the Musar method of Rabbi Israel Salanter. Musar is the striving to perfect oneself morally and ethically and be a better person. So Rav Finkel dedicated his life to striving for that ethical perfection and to educating others in the movement's teachers. He is more commonly known as the Altar of Slobodka, or in Hebrew as the Sabah of Slobodka. Now, Slobodka was a suburb of Kaunas in Lithuania, which is where Rabbi Finkel founded his yeshiva. And why is he called the old man? Even though he was still in his 20s when he founded the yeshiva, people recognized his maturity and began calling him the Altar. He was a superb educator, and students flocked to his yeshiva. His method was personal oversight of every student. He also created the system used by virtually all yeshivot today. He housed and fed students in dormitories, whereas previously they would be billeted by families and have to go every day to a different family for their food. He introduced the idea of a spiritual advisor, Mashkiach Ruchani, who was alongside the yeshiva, and his job was to take care of a student's physical and spiritual needs. In the early 1920s, the 76-year-old Rabbi Nathan Tzvi Finkel moved his entire yeshiva to Israel. He passed away in 1927, but his students went on to become the heads of some of the greatest yeshivot of the 20th century in Israel and the United States. His main philosophy can be summed up in two Hebrew words, Gadlut Ha'adam, the greatness of each person. The core of his teaching was that every person is created in the divine image, and our task is to recognize our own potential greatness. In this, he had a fundamental disagreement with one of his contemporaries, Rabbi Yosef Yosel Horowitz, known as the Altar of Novarduk, who founded a rival yeshiva. The two schools of thought were neatly summarized by an exchange regarding two different verses in Psalms. Novarduk emphasized in Psalms 144, which says, Lord, what is man that you should notice him? Which emphasizes human insignificance. Novarduk yeshiva encouraged students to think of themselves as worthless failures, who despite their best efforts could not possibly fulfill everything that was demanded of them. Slobodka countered with Psalms 8. What is man? You have made him little lower than the angels and crowned him with glory and honor. The Altar of Slobodka maintained that a person who views themselves as a worm will eventually crawl like one, while a person who views themselves as royalty will act righteously out of a sense of noble responsibility. These two views are similar to the two notes Rabbi Simcha Bunim of Peshitsa would keep in his pocket to remind himself of who he was. In one pocket was a note which read, For my sake the world was created. And in the other pocket was a note that read, I am but dust and ashes. The Altar of Slobodka believed that a person could only truly serve God if he first believed in his own self-worth. He writes in Or HaTzafon about Adam and Eve in the Garden of Eden. The entire universe was created for them, and just for them to perform a single mitzvah of not eating from the fruit of the tree. And even though they failed, that universe continues to exist. And that same entire universe was also created for each of us. And even a single good deed justifies the entirety of existence from the beginning of the world until now. Or as the Mishnah says, for this reason man was created alone, and each and every person is obligated to say, the world was created for my sake. In the philosophy of Slobodka, you cannot honestly serve God or treat another person with dignity until you first believe your own existence matters. To quote the words of the Altar, this is a person's obligation to contemplate and recognize his true worth and how precious the value of a single moment in his life is. And if a person understands this and strives to attain what he is meant to attain, then we apply the Talmudic statement. If someone tells you, I have labored and I have found, believe. Of course, the statement believe reminds me of the TV show Ted Lasso. One of Ted's first acts as coach of Richmond FC was to stick up a big sign with the word believe above the changing room door. His success with the team was built around encouraging them to believe in themselves and thereby to become the best people they could be. In fact, a lot of Ted Lasso could come straight from the world of Slobodka. In a photo, the Altar of Slobodka looks very distinguished, with his long combed beard and his John Lennon glasses. He was not just dressing up for a photo. He believed that a person should dress with recognition of their importance. They should take care with their appearance to look like someone for whom the world was created. If you remember, one of the first things Ted Lasso did to encourage Coach Nate to believe in himself was to buy him a new suit. Similarly, if a student in Slobodka could not afford appropriate clothing, the Owls would find a way of giving the necessary funds without embarrassing them. Now, I'm sorry to lean so heavily into Ted Lasso in a talk about Sukkot, but there's a lot of wisdom there that can be traced back directly to Slobodka. Without giving too much of the plot away, at one point in the show, Ted says, "Everyone who ever underestimated him in his life had zero curiosity about who he actually was." In other words, they only looked at the outside, but not who he actually was as a person. They misjudged his potential because they never bothered to be curious about who he was. In contrast, in Slobodka, the rabbis and teachers were primarily interested in what was inside each person. What was their true potential? What hidden talents did they have? What could they do that would allow the person's inner essence to shine forth? The famous sage, the Chafetz Chaim, famously summarized the Alter's life's work with the observation, "I write books, he creates people." And now we can understand the Alter's answer to the question, why is Sukkot known uniquely as Zman Simchatenu, the time of our happiness? What is the difference between the happiness of Yom Kippur and the happiness of Sukkot? Because Sukkot gives us the opportunity to take the inner joy that we experienced on Sukkot and express it outwardly by elevating our interaction with the physical world to become a spiritual act. Rabbi Natan Zvi Finkel, the Alter, explains the difference between the high holidays, the Yamim Noraim, and the festivals in these words. During the Yamim Noraim, the inner dimension is joy, while the outer dimension is trembling. And on the festivals, it's the other way around. Expanding on this idea, when we build our Sukkot, we take the branches and leaves from trees, which we would normally throw away, and place them above our head as the schach. We elevate the most mundane items to become the most spiritual. We take the lulav, the etrog, willow and myrtle, branches and fruit that the rest of the year have no value or meaning, and elevate them to tools with which to serve God. Ashkenazim have a custom to read Kohelet, Ecclesiastes, on Sukkot. That book begins with the famous words, "Vanity, vanity, all is vanity." The common explanation of why we read this bleak work on Sukkot is so that we temper our happiness with the recognition that all our physical wealth and success is ultimately meaningless. But the Alter would say that we read it to remind ourselves that we can take even the least important thing, even those vanity, and turn them into something spiritual. The Alter of Slobodka once said, "People tend to think that the service of God and the fear of heaven are confined to certain specific actions, performed at particular times and in particular places, such as the fulfillment of the mitzvot, learning Torah, prayer, so on. And when a person finds himself outside this sphere and apart from those familiar activities associated with serving God, he feels empty and distant from divine service and good deeds. But consider this. Since the whole earth is full of his glory and there is no place devoid of him, then all of a person's actions, wherever he may be, at every time and in every circumstance, they are, after all, in the place of God's honor. And when it comes to matters that depend upon and are sustained by God's will, with everything being done and determined by his decree, how is it possible that there should not be an opportunity to serve him and fulfill his will?" The Alter enters peace about Sukkot with the following words. "One should strive so that even on the days of the festival, the time of our rejoicing, Zman Simchatenu, the inner joy of the heart will reveal itself without any external means, that the soul will be uplifted simply through the joy of the festival. Let people eat, drink, and enjoy the pleasures of the holiday as ordinary people do, while at the same time experiencing a spiritual joy, a joy of Torah and an enthusiasm born of holiness. As King David said in the final Psalm of Tehillim, praise him with the blast of the shofar, praise him with harp and lyre. Praise him with drum and dance. Praise him with strings and flute. Praise him with cymbals. Praise him with triumphant cymbals. In other words, there should be no distinction in the praise of God, whether it is expressed through the shofar and its blast, or through drum and dance. If we take the mundane and elevate it spiritually, then the sanctification of God's name will be all the greater. Even ordinary people will recognize the holiness of Torah and the exaltedness of reverence for God in their true form and all their majesty and glory. This festival, may we all truly merit to recognize our own greatness and to come to believe in ourselves. And through this, may we come to look beyond external appearances and see greatness within others, and to truly understand what it means for each of us to believe that the entire world is made just for me. Wishing you all a very happy Sukkot. Chag Sameach.
2: Rabbi David Sedley, and amid all of the news, yes, Shabbat is coming up, so is the holiday of Sukkot, as we've mentioned. This is Yehudit Ravitz,

May it be a good chag for everyone who is marking the holiday. Firefighters safely rescued a Shoham resident who got stuck in a tree at a height of some 12 meters after he climbed up in order to prune branches and leaves ahead of the Sukkot holiday. The crew found the man in a state of exhaustion and brought him down to the ground with special rescue equipment. The firefighting services reminds the public not to climb tall trees. Stay safe out there. Veteran journalist Menashe Raz, for decades a prominent face and voice of public broadcasting in Israel, has died at the age of 80. He filled many roles, including serving as an anchor and editor in radio and television. He began his career in media at Army Radio, where he was an editor and broadcaster. Following the end of his service, he joined Kol Yisrael, where he presented news bulletins and music programs and was the first host of the mythological soccer program Shirim V'Sha'arim. In 1972, he joined Channel 1 television of the Israel Broadcasting Authority. That's what it was called then. Over the years, he directed documentary films and also contributed in the spheres of academia and education. Funeral details were to be announced at a later point. And as we approach Shabbat and the holidays, the Weather Bureau says that during the earlier morning hours, there could be drizzle or light local showers, especially in the south and along the coast. The coastal area could still get some light rain later in the morning. There will be no real change in temperatures tomorrow. Saturday, slightly cooler. Sunday, similar. On Monday, intermittent light local showers are expected in the north and center of the country. Temperatures forecast for tonight and tomorrow: Jerusalem, 17 to 27. Tel Aviv, 23 to 29. Haifa, 24 to 29. Tzfat, 18 to 28. Tiberias, 22 to 32. Be'er Sheva, 21 to 30. And in Eilat, from 26 tonight, going up to a high of 35 degrees Celsius tomorrow. Another look at the top headlines before we close. A slight improvement is reported in the condition of Neria Leiter, the IDF reservist, seriously hurt in that terror vehicle ramming attack yesterday. The Central Elections Committee rejects bids to disqualify religious Zionism, Otzma Yehudit, and Democrats from the Knesset election on October 27th. Prime Minister Netanyahu is about to address the United Nations General Assembly. Palestinian Authority head Mahmoud Abbas did already address the UN by video, though, because the U.S. would not give him a visa to attend. And as we just said, the weather outlook a bit cooler and some light rain over the coming days. That's the news. Join us every night at 8 p.m. on Kanareka, the foreign languages channel of the Israeli Public Broadcasting Corporation. Together with sound engineer Gavriel Cohen, this is David Zeev in Jerusalem. Good night.